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2: Good morning. You know, I just, since I walked in here this morning, I just feel the, not pressure, but just the weight of God's presence, you know, in this place. And man, it's an honor to be here. You know, Apostle Joe and Pastor Rena are two people that they're choice servants of God. And I'm blessed to be able to call them friends. And, you know, we go way back. And I feel honored to be called to be here. Some of you I've known a long time. Others you might get to know me for the first time today. It's like Pastor James, I think, man, he's this great man of God now, and it seems like he was a young man. Now he's got his own family, and I'm thinking, I feel old. Good thing I don't have hair. It'd be so gray, everybody would know how old I am, right? But God's good, and I really sense a prophetic word today. I'm going to try not to get into too many rabbit trails, but every song, man, just spoke a message. I feel like it's one of them days where you could just preach and preach and preach, but I'll keep conscious of the time today. But you know, Restoration Church, I love the name Restoration. And I really believe somebody in here or somebody watching me live stream today, restoration's a word for you. You've been away. You know, you can be away physically and you can be away in your heart. But God is a restorer. He's patient. Man, I've got to see a couple people in the last 3 or 4 weeks. Just God, one person I prayed for 8 years away from God. Just come, you know, come with a broken heart. I mean, you know, we all get broken sometimes. You know, I used to run this town, not run it. I used to run in this town. I used to carry a .44 mag with 7 3/8 barrel, and I was a lot bigger then. I had hair too, and an earring, and I was a pretty broken individual. And I think the last bar in this town that I worked at, I think it's still around, is Crockett's Lodge out in Star City. I worked there for a while. I was a doorman at the nicer places and a bouncer at the other places. And some people had VIP cards. I don't know what that meant. It definitely can't get you into heaven. But every time I come over here, I think of God's power and his grace in my life to take a broken person, you know, and set him ablaze for Jesus. And you know, I'm going to call this message this morning Kingdom Collision. Kingdom Collision. Because if you realize it or not today, evil in our culture is confronting us every day. We could say culture is confronting us, but it's not really culture. It's evil in the culture is confronting us. And it's nothing new to God. There's a blatant... See, I had a head-on collision with Jesus. And man, that's what changed me. I just ran headlong into him, not looking for him. But this, we sang that song, he moves mountains, he can move mountains, and he will again. He wants to move a mountain in your life today. But if we look at this, it's a blatant confrontation that we face. But I want you to know something. It's nothing new to God. It's nothing new. And I'm not here to point out everything that's wrong with society today, but I'm here to throw in some solutions. Because if God throws you in the mix this morning, you're part of the solution. If you decide that you want to have a kingdom collision, then become a Christian. Because when you become a Christian, you'll begin to see that there's definitely an upset between the kingdom of darkness and the kingdom of light. And the Lord just showed me some specific things out of the book of Daniel today, and I want to share them. In Daniel chapter 1, this is going to be hopefully pretty easy to follow today, but I'll just give you a little history. And I'm glad there's young people in here too, right? How many's young at heart? Should have said, oh yeah, all the young people are up here. They're all here. We don't know where the old ones are, but the young ones are all up here. Okay? Nebuchadnezzar, king of Babylon, took over God's people. But he was allowed to because they weren't holding their ground. And among God's people was a young man named Daniel. Anybody ever heard of Daniel? I don't assume everybody knows everybody in the Bible. I never do that, especially anymore. I don't assume we know all the Bible stories because we just don't, and that's okay. There's this guy named Daniel. He's 14 years old. And so this evil king was allowed to take over God's people because they didn't stand their ground. And they really didn't stand on the word. And so among the people that he takes, Daniel's one of them, and he had three friends. We know them as Shadrach, Meshach, and Abednego, right? But immediately, he tried to take God's best out of the people that were in captivity. Now, I can compare this to where we live today, that the kingdom of darkness is after the best. After our youth, after the ones with strength, after the ones with promise, after the ones with identity, after the ones with dreams, and the ones with visions. That's the kingdom of darkness is after the people with dreams and visions and with a future and a hope. And so he was wanting to take the best, but he was wanting, bottom line, he was wanting, Nebuchadnezzar was wanting to steal their identity. And I'm big on identity. I preach on identity a lot. But he was wanting to take their identity, and the Lord began to show me three ways that culture is trying to change our identity. And let's go down to verse 4 in Daniel chapter 1. And these are just, it's one of the things like, awesome God, cool. Boom, boom, boom. Here it is. In verse 4, well, let's start verse 3. It says that then the king instructed Ashpenaz, the master of the eunuchs, to bring some of the children of Israel and some of the king's descendants and some of the nobles. He was after the best. And verse 4 says, young men in whom there was no blemish but good looking. He's not talking about you. Okay? Gifted in all wisdom, possessing knowledge and quick to understand, who had the ability to serve in the king's palace, and whom they might teach the language and the literature of the Chaldeans. And so when we look at this, the first thing, you can write this down if you're taking notes, the first thing, the way culture, the way Nebuchadnezzar tried to take their identity, the first thing he tried to do was take their minds. He tried to change what they were learning from that had come from God to be established in their life. He tried to take what was to come from God to be established in these young people's lives. He tried to take that and he tried to change their minds. I don't know about you, but in the evil and culture confronting the church today, the culture is trying to change our minds. It's trying to change what we believe and know is true and infallible. It's trying to make it infallible. It's trying to make it fallible, and it's trying to make it not right and not a standard and not foundational and not truth anymore. It's trying to change portions and twist portions of Scripture and change it and come after our minds. We're bombarded with evil in culture. We're bombarded with these things, and it's the same. This is nothing new to God. This is the same thing. My wife's grandfather was a minister, and before he died, he called us to his hospital bed. He called me and Sandy to pray over our ministry and bless it. And he had his finger like this all the time, and he said, "Mike, you mark my words, there's going to be a day in your ministry you're going to have to stand like Shadrach, Meshach, and Abednego. There's going to be a day, and you're going to see it." And I think that day is now. And so the first thing, they didn't teach God's word anymore. They tried to bring them the books. They tried to rewrite history. They tried to, I've been in Annapolis fighting for our schools in Maryland and talking about revisionist history. How many familiar with that term? There was a gentleman there I could listen to all day, but he was from the Holocaust Museum, and one of the senators down around Baltimore stood and asked him to answer this question, and they said, "Should we write history the way it was, or should we change it?" They were getting ready to vote. We didn't even know about it. We were there to save the school, and they were having this vote before us, so we had to listen, which was, I believe it was a God thing. They were going to take out civics out of Maryland and history, rewrite it, and take out art and music. And we didn't even know they were voting on this. Anyhow, they lost. But this man stood up and he said, "It's interesting you should ask this question. I speak at about 20 universities in the United States a year." And he's a World War II vet and a Holocaust survivor. And he said, "The last university I was at, I got done telling about the Holocaust and my family in the Holocaust. And a young lady in the back raised her hand and stood up. And he said, 'Yes, ma'am.' And she said, 'You're a liar. And everything you said is wrong. There was no Holocaust.' And he said, 'Really?' He said, 'Where did you get your information?' She said, 'The History Channel.' And he said, 'Ma'am, that's revisionist history you're talking about.' And he went on, and I won't go into all of it, but he went on. I could listen to him all day, but he went on. And in the end, he said, he told the senators on that floor, he said, "And for these reasons, I declare you must tell history as it happened, not revise it to suit an ideology for this generation." But it's the very same thing Nebuchadnezzar did. He went after their minds. They gave him the books of the Chaldeans and tried to change their language. How many of you know they try even to change words, like the word tolerance? Oh, it's quiet in here. Thank you, Holy Ghost. I just, you know what? Tolerance, I was pretty decent in English, and I was taught that tolerance meant if Scott here, I have a disagreement, and I don't agree with him, I just tolerate his opinion, but I'm still his friend. It doesn't mean that I agree with his opinion. I just tolerate that he's got a stupid thought. Right? And I could say that to Scott because I've known him a long time, and he probably does have a stupid thought once in a while. Okay? You like that, right? He probably knows I have a stupid thought once in a while. Okay? And we've known each other that long. But the reason I can pick on him is because I know him. But to me, that's tolerance, is I don't agree with you. Okay? And I'm not going to agree with you. And you're not going to make me agree with you because I don't agree with you. It's not my morals. It's not my values. It's not my opinion. It's not truth to me. So tolerance means you can have your opinion, but don't try to push it on me. That's tolerance. Tolerance is not, there's only one opinion, and if you disagree with that, you're wrong. So they were calling good evil and evil good. And it's the same today. People call good evil and evil good. It's a mind-changing thing. I believe I'm speaking prophetically to this nation today, that it's a mind-changing thing that's going on, just like Nebuchadnezzar did. Number two, let's go to verse 5. It says, "And the king appointed for them a daily provision for the king's delicacies and the wine which he drank, and 3 years of training for them. Sound like college? So that at the end of that time, they might serve before the king. Notice that king has a little K. See, my king's got a big K. He's the king of all kings and the Lord of all lords. He is the king, right? Y'all agree with me? He's the king. And so that they might serve, they might bow down, they might lower themselves before the king, even though that's not what they believed when they went in. They believed in another God, the true and the living God, the God who moved mountains, the God who split seas, the God who delivered them from their enemies, the God who provided for them, the God who took care of them, the God whom they would meet, the eternal God, the living God, the true God. They tried to get them to not believe in him, but to serve and to come under another king. And so the second thing, you see, they appointed them daily provision of the king's delicacies. The next thing they tried to change after their mind was their diet, their food. Food to us in the New Testament represents our walk with God. They told Jesus in John 4, they said, he hasn't eaten all day. You know what? We got to get him some food. He said, hold on, you don't need to get me any food. He said, I got meat to eat that you don't know anything about. He already knew what he was eating. He already knew what his what would sustain him was the food from God. And as a matter of fact, he said that food is to do the will of my Father. Later on. So what they tried to do is they didn't want them to do the will of God anymore. They wanted them to serve their king. Nebuchadnezzar wanted him to serve him. They wanted to dow down God to be in a myth. They wanted to dow down God to be in for people who are weak, for people who are ignorant, for people who are unlearned, for people who don't believe in science, for people who don't believe in the things that culture believes in today. They wanted to dow down God to a little God. A little God, nonetheless, who can't save, who can't deliver, who can't bring fire out of heaven. A little God who you'll never stand before. You're going to stand before the living God. Nebuchadnezzar too, right? So they went after their minds. I'm trying not to get excited yet, okay? They went after their minds. Then they went after their diet. They went after their food. They went after their walk with God. I'm going to tell you, this kingdom collision is after your walk with God. You know, we have to learn to fight. Our praise is a weapon, that song said. We have to learn to fight from the seven mountains where we go tomorrow and work. We're not to be weird and flaky, but we are to be kingdom people bringing the kingdom of God to earth. That people see the big K king. They see the one who is king. Amen. And the third thing, it says, now from among them, in verse 6, it says, now from among those, the sons of Judah were Daniel, Hananiah, Mishael, and Azariah. And to them, the chief of the eunuchs gave names. He gave Daniel the name Belshazzar. So the third thing he did was change their identity. You see, when I talk about a kingdom collision, the evil in this culture is after the identity of the Christian. First, he's after our minds. Then he's after our diet. And then he's after our very identity. I feel for people. I pray for people. I just got to see a great restoration of a person who had identity issues, identity confusion. Amen. But I saw the love of God in this person's life to bring them out of a detrimental homosexual lifestyle back to the place before the big K king, to be restored and loved and preserved. And I mean, God even gave him a dream to get out and come to the place where there was safety. And thank God they came home. Hallelujah. And that's what God, he's a God of restoration, a God of broken people. There are people, listen, there are people that are identity confused. We shouldn't make fun of them, right? But we got to understand God's word is right. God's word is right. God is the Father above all fathers. To think that in ourselves we can let down the word of God because we love people more than God, that's wrong. We can't love any human being more than God. Whether they're a drug addict, a homosexual, an alcoholic, a liar in church, somebody that's self-righteous, which I'm just going to get on that in a minute. Self-righteousness is the biggest sin in the church. Oh, give me an amen or I'll think it's you. Come on. We get in denial of, I'm good, I'm good, I'm okay, I'm good, I'm not like him, I'm not like her. So I'm good, I'm okay, everything's good. I'm good. I don't have to think about where I should be, but I'm good. I'm good. It's self-righteousness. Come on. Don't tell me you've never had a self-righteous attitude before. I have. That scares me to think that I could get saved long enough to become self-righteous and walk away from God and quit having a heart for broken people. Quit having a heart to see restoration. Quit believing that God can take someone who is broken beyond what we think can be repaired and see him turn them around. Whew. I believe God's the God of a happy childhood. I saw a lady the other night, 74 years old, in the ministry. Come, and we thought ministry time was over, and all of a sudden, boom, she blurts out pain. We're talking about inner roots of pain and shame and bitterness. She blurts out, man, when I got pregnant before we were married, I never knew this about this lady, got pregnant before we were married, my grandmother, whom I adored, shunned me and said, I don't know why I spent all my money on you for you to turn out pregnant. She wanted nothing to do with her anymore. And she carried that. She had four more children and carried that her whole life. Been a Christian for many, many, many years. But still dealing with the shame and the guilt of rejection from somebody. Probably really self-righteous and really a good person. But our righteousness is as filthy rags. Come on. Sometimes you can't love like God till you've been broken a little bit. I got a few scars. I got a few wounds. Not just from mashing my skull in, I've got other wounds in here. I've been there. I've experienced long-term illness before, and I understand what it's like to feel like everybody's forgotten and you're still not feeling good. And you're trying to function and be in faith and have a smile on your face, and you just would like somebody to say, can I help you? And you say, yeah, really, that'd be awesome. Because I'm struggling here. See, because God's a God of restoration, he really is. If he can't take somebody that's so broken or so far away from God or so screwed up, man, and turn them around, you need a king with a bigger K. As I see a king. I had a spiritual son that was gone for 3 years, man. He just came back. Just came back. He's not the guy he used to be. But he's going to be a guy that's better than he ever was. See, because he got into some darkness. He needs some time of restoration. But when God's done with him, something good is going to happen. And he's not going to get self-righteous. Because he's going to remember. You see, I'm not too far still away from that guy laying, after doing too much cocaine, laying in my parents' driveway, not wanting to die and embarrass them in their house. I still haven't forgotten that guy. That guy was me, and I know it. But thank God, there's a kingdom collision. A kingdom warfare. Evil and culture wants us to change our names. Instead of Christian, which is Christ-like, which is a good thing to me, they want a hashtag narrow-minded, homophobic, hater, racist, all these things. And when I watch that on the news, I want to jump into that TV set and say, I'm not that. And I don't ever want to be that. And if you see a Christian that is like that, they're not who I am. I'm not that Christian. I'm not that person. I'm the one that God called me to be. And I don't want to lay down anymore and sit down anymore and be afraid of what you're going to call me, because I want to be who God called me to be. My identity is I'm not a hater. I'm a lover of people. I love God. I love people. I want to make a difference for God. And I refuse to just sit down and lay down and watch everybody else roll with this wave in culture of evil. I don't want anybody to end up in hell. Let's face it. Come on. Can I be real this morning? Let's just face it. There are people in hell right now because Christians have let them down. There are people in hell right now because churches have let them down. Come on. We want to blame the pastor because he's the feature preacher creature. But it's not just... it's not the pastor, man. It's Christians. There are people, when you think about it, there are people in hell because the church has let them down. My God, if that don't make us want to get up and say, no more, no more. Something's trying to take my mind. Something's trying to take my diet. Something's trying to take my identity. I'm going to be who God called me to be. I'm going to love people whether they hate me or not. I'm going to love people whether they call me racist or not. I'm going to love people whether they call me homophobic or not. I'm going to love them anyhow and show them I am not that. I may never be able to tell them enough. I may be never able to prove it enough to them because they're looking for the bad. But I can tell you by my walk, by my life, by standing for God, by standing for the big King, He will be seen, because it says that people will see your good works and glorify God. They will end up glorifying God if we're who the church is supposed to be. Amen. Whew, that is good preaching. Amen. I'm excited now. Verse 8, it said, but Daniel purposed in his heart. You got a purpose in your heart this morning. Because you're going to watch the news again tonight. I know you are. So you got a purpose in your heart this morning. You're going to check your news feed on your phone. Probably when you get out of here. Maybe some of you doing it right now. The ones aren't looking at me. I know what you're doing. I ain't dumb. Right? You're looking at it right now. If I know anything, one of my sound men are in the sound booth checking me out on this service while they're doing our service, you know? But listen, he purposed in his heart that he would not defile himself. You see, there's a place where it gets real with just you and God. And he knows. You got to determine with you and God, you won't defile yourself no matter what everybody else does. Not changing my mind. Not changing my diet. I'm not changing who I am. I'm not going to shut up neither. I'm gonna be who God called me to be. I'm gonna love God. I'm gonna love people. I'm gonna make a difference. I don't want people going to hell because I sit down. I don't want people going to hell because I just decided it was easier to just shut up. It was easier to just, you know, I mean, I'm getting at the age I could just coast to heaven. I've been close a couple times. I mean, I could just go on. That's a give up attitude. I teach my kids three things. My wife taught them everything else. I say, who are you, Robinson? Who do you serve? Jesus. What do you do? Never give up. It's the only three things I ever taught my kids. They know to recite it to me when I'm in trouble. Who are you, Dad? I'm a Robinson. Who do you serve, Dad? Jesus. What do you do? Never give up. So I guess you got to go back again, Dad. Right? I guess you got to do that. And so he said he purposed in his heart not to defile himself with the portion of the king's delicacies, nor with the wine which he drank. Therefore he requested of the chief of the eunuchs that he might not defile himself. Notice he still was trying to be under authority. And he said, now God had brought Daniel into the favor and the goodwill of the chief of the eunuchs. Listen, Daniel did what we need to do. He purposed in his heart, amen, that he was not going to defile himself. He was not going to get rid of his identity. As culture shifts, you know what? We need to know who we are. As culture shifts in this hour that we all live in and what our children is, I love to see these children up here before service. They need to know who they are. At some point, it has to become their God. By 14, Daniel had enough in him. Somewhere by 14, Daniel had enough in him that he could say, excuse me, I'm not eating that. You know why he didn't eat it? He never put it in his mouth. You can't eat what you don't put in your mouth. Try eating through your elbow. It don't work.
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So here is the good news, my friends. The good news. There is, therefore, now no condemnation, no punishment, no curse for all those who are in Christ Jesus. All your fears have been taken away. Instead, hope has been given. Because God, out of His great love, redeemed us on the cross. So now, my friends, no power of hell and no scheme of man

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15:105. It says, your word is a lamp unto my feet and a light unto my path. We have God in us, and he is light, and therefore we are the light of the world. This song celebrates that light. We march in the light of God. Let's sing in Zulu.

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TAWH Palau begins another broadcast day. This is Hope Radio Transmitter Angel 3. Hope Radio originates from Morgantown, West Virginia, USA, broadcasting from the island of Palau via shortwave station T8WH, proclaiming the good news of our risen Savior, Jesus Christ. This is Angel 3, Hope Radio, Palau.

So here is the good news, my friends. The good news. There is, therefore, now no condemnation, no punishment, no curse for all those who are in Christ Jesus. All your fears have been taken away. Instead, hope has been given. Because God, out of His great love, redeemed us on the cross. So now, my friends, no power of hell and no scheme of man

0: Welcome to CWH. I'm Mike Salem. Today we continue our series on the I Am statements of Jesus Christ, focusing on his promise of victory over death as he declares, I am the resurrection and the life. May the Lord encourage your heart as you hear today's message.
1: I'm Pastor Salem, and I want to welcome you to the Christian Worship Hour. And we're always happy when the weekends come around, and here we are preaching the wonderful, glorious gospel of Jesus Christ. And it's all we're praying that if you don't know Jesus, you'll open your hearts to him today and take him in as your Lord and Savior. Well, I want to start with a few of the letters because we get so many nice letters. And so I want to share some of them with you because they're asking questions that you're asking. And so we can minister in that way. First one I have is from Wichita, Kansas. And they write, God bless everyone on this fantastic Christian show. I wouldn't miss it. And they call it a fantastic Christian show. And it is because we're preaching the Bible. That's the power. That's the glory. That's where God is honored. That's the thing he's going to bless. That's what makes it fantastic and makes it different than many preaching. And that use the Bible, not just one verse, then take off wild yonder, but preach the Word of God and teach it. Well, here's Portland, Oregon. And this person says, I enjoy listening to the Worship Hour every Sunday before I go to church. I'm 88 years old, so I can identify with Pastor Salem. I was saved when I was 27 years old, working in a sawmill. A friend invited me to his church, and I got saved. I've sinned many, many times, but the Holy Spirit keeps pulling me out of it and applying the cleansing blood and pulling me back to his grace. He's a wonderful Savior. Keep on preaching about Jesus. And this fella has it just exactly right. That wonderful Holy Spirit, when we drift away, and we all have a tendency to drift away, but the Holy Spirit speaks to us to bring us back and to turn us, and we come repenting to Jesus and asking for forgiveness, and he forgives us every time. If it's 1,000 times, he'll forgive us every time we ask for it. And he says, the Holy Spirit keeps pulling me out of it. And that's exactly what the Holy Spirit does. Jesus says, howbeit when he, that is the Holy Spirit, he's talking about the Holy Spirit, howbeit when he, the Holy Spirit, is come, the Spirit of truth is come, he will guide you into all truth. And that's what he's doing with this man. He's guiding him into the truth. And when he drifted a little off kilter, the Holy Spirit speaks to him. The Holy Spirit speaks to me all the time. Because not only what you do, but what you think. And maybe something you should do that you don't do. So the wonderful Holy Spirit, third person of the Holy Trinity, is God. And he speaks to us to guide us along the pathway. Listen to the Spirit. And if the Spirit says to you, you need to have Jesus, you says, I want Jesus, and you pray to accept him. We're going to get into that and give you that opportunity in just a few minutes. Here's a Minnetonka, Minnesota. Our hotel happened to have your program on the TV in the lobby breakfast area. It blessed me so much as I heard you share God's word regarding salvation in Jesus and his second coming. So here they are in the hotel and in this little place where they have the lunch or the breakfast. They have our program on. You know why they got our program on there? Because there's some Christian working in there. And he or she, that Christian, has tuned us in. That's exactly what the old sinners won't do it. They turn us off. But I just love to know if you want to write in, and if you're a Christian, and I just would love to know, but I just put anything on it. This is a Christian tuning us in. Thank you, and God bless you, my dear friend, my dear sister, brother or sister, whatever it might be. Here is one. Thank you, Pastor Salem, for blessing me with the wonderful Word of God. Pray for me. And the Word of God does bless and help us. And then one last one I want to read is Tampa, Florida. And they write, we praise the Lord for your long life and beautiful ministry. My husband and I agreed to keep sending contributions as long as the Lord sustained you. He finished the race that My husband finished the race that was set before him on April 4th. He had prepared himself for that day for most of his life, so it was a joyous fulfillment when he met his Savior face to face. I'm happy for him, and I'll see him again with love, joy, and gratitude to Jesus for you bringing the message. And so here's a dear brother, just went to be with the Lord in April. And now his wife is left behind, so she'll watch this service. Used to watch together, now she'll watch it alone. And she says that she'd go anxious to see him. And I get letters from people that says, well, we know our loved ones in heaven. And I've written a little booklet, I can't remember, I think it's about 12 or 15 pages, something like that. A little booklet entitled, Will We Know Our Loved Ones in Heaven? And the answer is, yes, we will. And so if you'd like a copy of that, you get your pencil and paper ready, and I'll tell you our address in just a few minutes after the sermon. And we send this out on a free will offering basis. So if you can pay us something for it, and fine. If you don't have any money, or you're in prison or something like that, you just write to us, free and postpaid. And we know that somebody else will pick it up and help us. We've been doing it this way now for over 40 years. God has never let us down. And we're all because we're supported by God's people. And we just tell people over and over, we don't have any source of income but the God's people. So you ask the Lord, you know, if what should I help this program? Is this a worthy program? And if God says yes, then just say yes, okay. And what do you want me to send? So we need your prayers and we need your gifts. So I'm going to give the address so you can write your letters, but I'm going to give that in just a minute because I can't wait to get into my sermon. And our sermon today is on the one of the great I Ams of Jesus. This is the sixth. He gave eight I Ams, and this is number six. And number six is this. Jesus said, I am the resurrection and the life. And that startling statement Jesus gave us, the sixth I Am. And what a tremendous I Am it is. It means that Jesus Christ was dead, but he came back to life again. He was dead, was raised from the dead after 3 days in the tomb. That's no small thing, my friend. As a matter of fact, Christianity is the only religion in the world where that has a founder who was dead and brought back to life again, the only one. And so I would sure give Christianity a good look, because we have a founder that was dead for 3 days and three nights in the tomb and was raised from the dead by the glory of God, and he lives forever and he's in heaven watching over us. So that's the Lord Jesus Christ. That is precisely what Jesus declared when he had a vision, what Jesus declared when St. John had a vision of him in heaven. Jesus declared, fear not, I am the first and the last. I am he that liveth and was dead. Behold, I'm alive forevermore. Amen. And I have the keys of Hades and of death. And because he is forever alive, he is able to declare to Martha, to the whole wide world, I am the resurrection and the life. He that believeth in me, though he were dead, yet shall he live. And whosoever liveth and believeth in me shall never die. And that's John 11, 25 and 26. Now, did you get that? He said, never die. I remember as a young boy going to a funeral sometime in the 1930s. So I was about 10, 12, 13 years old, something like that. And the pastor read a scripture, and we were at the funeral. And the pastor read, whosoever liveth and believeth in me shall never die. Never die. And yet there's that casket and that corpse in there, and that thing is as dead as a mackerel. He died. He didn't have to have a Philadelphia lawyer to figure that one out. He was dead. And I thought Jesus must have had it wrong, or the pastor must have quoted it wrong, because he said, whosoever liveth and believeth in me shall never die. But I discovered later on that Jesus was right and I was wrong. And it was simply this. If I put my trust in Jesus, if I receive him into my heart as mine, whosoever will call in the name of the Lord shall be saved. And I ask Jesus to come into my heart and take away my sins. He will come into my heart and take away my sins. And he will give me eternal life, and I will never die. I will never die spiritually. I'll die physically if the Lord returns and waits that long. I'll die physically. But when Jesus said, when Jesus talks about it, he talks about that spirit, that eternal life that he gives us. And you remember this, when Jesus died on the cross, he cried with a loud voice and he gave up the spirit. When a person dies, it simply means we give up our spirit and it goes to heaven or it goes to hell. That's all. And so here it is. The spirit lives forever. It's eternal. It lives in heaven or it lives in hell. It never ceases to live. It will never die. It's eternal. Now, your body is corruptible, but your spirit and soul are incorruptible, and they are eternal, and they're going to be on this earth until you leave this earth, and then they're going to be in heaven or hell, but they're going to be alive. And that's taught over and over in the scripture. So when I accepted Jesus as a 10-year-old boy, Jesus saved my spirit and my soul. That spirit and soul will never die. Because when I ask Jesus to come into my heart and take away my sins, and I promised to turn from our sins the best way I could and live for him, when I did that, he gave me eternal life. And that soul, when it's going to leave this body, but it's going, you see, that eternal life started the minute I accepted Jesus. It's been going in now on earth level for 88 years. One of these days, pretty soon now, I'm going to die, and the spirit and soul are going to leave that body. It's going to heaven, into the presence. I'll never die. They may have a funeral for me, and that's just fine. You do what you want, but that spirit and soul, it would just simply goes to be with God. So the body lives on earth. It's of the earth, earthy. And when that is another time when Jesus comes, he's going to raise all the people, the righteous and the unrighteous, the believers and the unbelievers, and the body's going to be eternal, and it's going to be in heaven, and it's going to be in hell, one of the two. They call it death, but for the Christian, it is life. That night when Jesus gave me eternal life, he started 88 years ago. I've had it, and I'll have it till I meet him. It'll take me all the way to heaven. Praise this dear Jesus. And so the risen Christ is the risen Christ of all power, and the power to forgive sins and the power to raise the dead. He has the power to ascend unto the Father in heaven where he is right now. He has the power to sit at the Father's right hand. He has power to intercede for us and to pray for us every day of our life as our high priest. He is the one that's got power to come again, and he's going to rule and reign for 1,000 years on this earth. And then this earth is going to be dissolved by fire, and there's going to be that eternal hell, and there's going to be that beautiful new Jerusalem that is descending out of heaven, and we're going to be with God in his heaven forever. But you have to have Jesus. That's why we're preaching all the time, and that's why we have people that help to put this on, and we have multitudes of people who support us, because we want you to have Jesus. And Jesus said, as plain as day, he told his disciples, I go to prepare a place for you. And if I go and prepare a place for you, I will come again. I'm coming again. The angels of God said the same thing. Jesus has ascended up into heaven. Before the crowd of disciples could disperse, the angel said, this same Jesus who is taken from you into heaven shall so come in like manner if ye have seen him go into heaven. There just can be no question about it. Jesus Christ, the risen Christ, the all-powerful Jesus Christ is going to come again. Now, when he comes again, some things are going to happen. For one thing, when Jesus comes again, he's going to fully redeem his church. That is, when we take church, we're not talking about some building or some organization. We're talking about believers. Those who accepted Jesus Christ and have been born again and are a part of the body of Christ, that's who we're talking about. Just because they put a shingle out front and says church doesn't mean they're a church at all. Some of them are clubs and some are worse than clubs. They're cults that'll put your soul in hell. And when we talk about church, we're talking about people who have personally accepted Jesus Christ. Like Jesus said, you must be born again. And that be born again means we ask Jesus into our life and we become new creations in Christ. That's what we talk about when we talk about the church. When a person is born again, that person is completely saved and perfectly saved. But remember this, we have more than spirit and soul, but we have this body, and we have this body as long as we're on earth. And it's going to remain on earth, and then we're going to die, and it's going to go back to the dust from whence it came. But when Jesus comes again, he's going to come, and we're going to come with him spirit and soul, and he's going to raise the bodies of all of the Christians all over the world and unite that body with that spirit and soul, because now it's a corruptible body. But when Jesus raises it up, it's going to become incorruptible, and we shall be with the Lord forever. Oh, our body remains here on earth, and it's until he comes. But when he comes again, oh, we're going to have that wonderful, glorious Savior who saves us and helps us. So God says that the dead body of the believer is going to be raised from the dead. He says in 1 Corinthians chapter 15, verse 52, he's going to be raised in a moment in the twinkling of an eye at the last trump. There's no power that can impede this process. There's no way it can be stopped, because God says in 1 Corinthians 15, 53, this corruptible must put on incorruption, and this mortal must put on immortality. And so that's exactly what happens. And this body of them, we're going to have this same body come back, but it's going to be changed. And it's going to be a body like the Lord Jesus. And it's going to be changed for the better. And I'm going to be good looking when I get to heaven, see? And that's what God tells us. This body, we're going to be like him, see? And he says, Paul writes about it in Philippians chapter 3, and he says, "For our citizenship is in heaven, from whence also we look for a Savior, the Lord Jesus Christ." Then look at what he says, "Who shall change this lowly body, that it may be fashioned like his glorious body, according to the working by which he is able even to subdue all things unto himself." John writes, "Beloved, now are we the children of God, and it doth not appear what we shall be, but we know that when he shall appear, we shall be like him, for we shall see him as he is." 1 John 5, verse 2. And so he's going to change all of this, going to redeem this church. Body, soul, and spirit have been, the spirit and soul are already redeemed. Now the body comes. And then here's something else. When Jesus comes again, he's going to finally destroy Satan. Satan's days are numbered, and he knows it. And that's why he works so fiercely all the time, bringing as much sin into the world. And oh, my friends, I've been preaching now for 75 years. And 75 years ago when I started out, it was a whole different world. And it's a worse world. It's changed for the worse by leaps and bounds. God Almighty have mercy. And this now Satan, he's doing everything he can to destroy it. And he brings sorrow to the children of God. He brings misunderstanding among us. He causes all these troubles and trials. He comes in, he's in the drug traffic, head of the drug traffic, destroying so many precious young people. He's the one that brings all of these temptations and brings us into sin. If we possibly can do it, he brings us into sin and destruction. And so what's going to happen to Satan? Well, we're told it's going to be the great white throne, and heaven and earth are going to flee away, and all they're going to be there is that great white throne, and Satan will be there. And all of the people who didn't accept Jesus, they accepted Satan. They stayed with the devil. They'll be there. And let's read about it. Revelation 20, verse 10. "And the devil that deceived them was cast into the lake of fire and brimstone, where the beast and the false prophet are, and shall be tormented day and night forever and forever." Revelation 20, verse 10. Satan will be destroyed, and all of those who are in Satan's camp will be destroyed also. Because once we come to that age of accountability, 10, 12, 13, it's different. When we can make a reasonable choice, when we can think a little bit, and God can speak to us. If we don't receive Jesus Christ, we belong to Satan. And I know what people say. Oh, I'm not, I don't want Satan. And I'm going to be neutral. Jesus has settled that when he said, he that is not for me is against me, period. You're in or you're out. You're black or you're white. You're saved or you're lost. You're in heaven or hell. That's all there is to it. Why not come to Christ? He wants you to come. He's begging you to come. And then another thing that happens when Jesus comes again, he's going to reward all his saints for the work that they've done for him and how they served him and followed him. He says, for instance, in Matthew 16:27, for the Son of Man shall come in the glory of his Father with the angels, and then he shall reward every man according to his works. And that's for Christians only, because you can't work to become a Christian. You become a Christian by accepting Jesus and turning from your sins. But once you're with the Lord, you belong to him, he's going to reward you for all of everything you've done for him, even if it's been a cup of cold water that you've given to one of his servants. 1 Peter 5:4 tells us, for when the chief shepherd shall appear, ye shall receive a crown of glory that fadeth not away. And I'm telling you, when I preach about these people being rewarded for the Lord, I think of the persecuted church. We pray for the persecuted church every service we have. And we do that because I know they are suffering unto death. And yet they do it for because they love Jesus and they won't give in to Satan. And I am so thrilled that on our internet, on our shortwave radio, we reach 90% of the world's population. We are reaching the persecuted church. Right now, they're praying with us and working with us and serving Jesus. And every week, we never fail. We pray for the persecuted church in some part of the world. And so what are we going to do? Let me quench it right away what you need to do. The first thing you need to do is to become a Christian. And Jesus talked about that. He talked to Nicodemus, and he said, verily, verily, I say unto thee, except a man be born again, he cannot see the kingdom of God. John 3:3. He says, Jesus tells John, you must be born again. He didn't say, I suggest that you be born again, or it'd be a good thing if you were born again. I wish you would be born again, or all that kind of stupid talk. He said, you must. That's it, must, period. And so Nicodemus, he almost falls over, because Nicodemus was a religious man. He knew that Old Testament backwards and forwards and in and out. He knew he was a teacher of the Jews. He taught the scriptures. And he never heard of such a thing as a new birth. Maybe you go to a church, you never hear the pastor say, you ought to be born again. Well, Jesus said it, so maybe you ought to start saying it. You need to be born again. And he says, how can a man be born again? He says, can he enter the second time into his mother's womb? Here, what you see is what happened is this. He is thinking of the material. He can't get his mind off of the material. But Jesus is talking about the spiritual, the wonderful spirit. And Jesus says in verse 6, that which is born of the flesh is flesh. That which is born of the spirit is spirit. You must be born again. And so then you need to come to Jesus. And how are you born again? You're born again by accepting the Lord. We're told that many as received him, to them gave he become the children of God. You're born again. Jesus says he stands at the door and knocks. If any man hears my voice and opens his door, I will come in. And right now, all over the world, there are people. You don't see voices, you don't hear bells and lights and all. But there's something that says, I need Jesus and I want Jesus. And you know how you can have Jesus? You ask him, he's standing at the door of your heart. He's knocking and you say, dear Jesus, please come into my heart and take away my sin. I'm sorry for my sin and I'll turn from it the best I can. Thank you, Jesus. I prayed that when I was 10 years old. 88 years ago, I prayed that prayer. I remember it as plain as day. And Jesus came into my heart, and he will never leave me, and he's going to be with me all the way home, all the way to heaven. You pray that prayer. Now, if you prayed that prayer, you write to us, the Christian Worship Hour. The Christian Worship Hour, Box 2002, Aberdeen, South Dakota, 57402. All you shortwave people, I'm going to give it to you now in another minute. And you write to us, and if you say, I've accepted Jesus, we'll send you literature. Wherever you are in the world, we will send you literature. And you can get started on the Christian life. And then I tell you something else. We have to have you support us financially, because our only source of income is God's people. And so you just pray and just say, dear Jesus, is this something that you're using? Do you want me to help with these people? And he'll tell you. And if he says, then you just say, how much, Lord? And then you send it. I'll tell you where you send it. You send it to the Christian Worship Hour. Christian Worship Hour. And the box is 2002 in good old Aberdeen. You don't need to put that on there. Just say Aberdeen, South Dakota, 57402. And if you're worrying about how we spend the money, we're a member of the international organization called the Evangelical Council for Financial Accountability. They check our books, and we're as clean as a hound's tooth. And there's every account for every penny we have. So you need to have you help us. And then if you want to, we have a little Bible study, and it's called The New Song. And it's talking about how that 8 ways to overcome being despondent or discouragement. So you write, and we'll be looking for your letter. Now we're going to pray, and we're going to pray for the persecuted church in China. Dear Heavenly Father, I thank you for the multitudes of people that have prayed that prayer right now. They're born again. Their names are written in the Lamb's Book of Life. We're going to see them in heaven. Oh, God, may there nobody turn you away. And then we pray for our brothers and sisters in China. Lord, they're giving their life for you. Help them to know that we're supporting them with prayer, and we admire their great stand. Thank you in Jesus' name. Amen. Box 2002, Aberdeen, South Dakota, 57402. And oh, let me say, I tell you this. God loves you. God loves you. God so loved the world, he gave his only begotten Son, that whosoever believeth in him should not perish, but have everlasting life. God loves you. All of the workers in the Christian Worship Hour love you. They're almost all volunteers giving their time. And I love you. And I want to see you in heaven so bad. But I can't make the decision. You make it, and I'll see you.
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4: Paul is writing the letter to the Galatian churches. And here's the synopsis of the entire book of Galatians. I've come back to tell you your identity in Jesus is enough. You'll find this in all of the, they call them Pauline writings or Pauline epistles. All throughout the Pauline epistles, most of the time, Paul will come in and go, oh, I thank God for you. Thanks be unto God. Thanks. He gives all this Thanksgiving stuff to start out the introduction of his letter. He doesn't do that at all. He starts out in Galatians, and you can read it in Galatians chapter 1. He goes, let me remind you of who I am. And then let me remind you of who Jesus is in light of who I am, and I am who Jesus has declared me to be. And then he lights in for 6 chapters on trying to help them understand you don't need anything but Jesus. Now we are in chapter 6, and at the end of this chapter, Galatians chapter 6, we're going to pick up at verse 11, and he is now going to reiterate the entire book of Galatians right here in these last few verses. Do you have it? Galatians chapter 6, verse 11. See, with what large letters I have written to you with my own hand. Watch this. As many as desire to make a good showing in the flesh, these would compel you to be circumcised, not only that they may not suffer persecution for the cross of Christ, for not even those who are circumcised keep the law. What Paul is telling them is you can get cut, but that don't mean you have the cross. He's saying you can be circumcised and not love Jesus. As a matter of fact, I submit to you, there may be somebody under the sound of my voice who is both circumcised and not in fellowship with Jesus Christ. Because circumcision does not mean you're a follower of Jesus. Is what, okay, here we go. Keep the law, but they desire to have you circumcised that they may boast. Look at this text. That they may boast in your flesh. In other words, these religious people have come into your life to tell you that there's something you need to do with Jesus in order for you to be complete in Jesus. Let me tell you something. You're not complete in Jesus and adding anything else. The only reason you and I are complete in Jesus is because Jesus completes us. I know some of y'all old school movies, Jerry Maguire, huh? You complete me. Can't no woman complete you. Can't no man complete you. Can't no drug complete you. Can't no job complete you. Can't more money complete you. Can't a new house complete you. Ain't a new car that will complete you. The only thing that will make you complete is in the one that created you. And his name is, come on. Okay. Look at this. And the reason they told you circumcision is important for you is so that they look good. Okay, here we go. Verse 14. But God forbid that I should boast except in the cross of our Lord Jesus Christ, by whom, look at this, by whom the world has been crucified to me and I to the world. Here's what he's saying. I am in such relationship with Jesus that I am crucified to the world. In other words, the world is dead to me. And not only is the world dead to me, I'm dead to the world. In other words, my identity is not in the things of this world. So if they don't like me, if they unfollow me, if they defriend me, it doesn't matter because I'm dead to them anyway. And the good news is not only am I dead to them, but they're dead to me. Because my identity, the value in which I live my life is not contingent upon what they think. It's contingent upon the one who died for me and gave me new life in him and him alone. And I'm just here to tell you, and I know this is contrary to our culture, but at some point you're going to have to make a decision. Are they living to you or is he living to you? Do you find your identity in them or do you find your identity in him? Listen to me. The older I get, the more dead I am to the opinions of people. Verse 15. For in Christ Jesus, look at this text, neither circumcision nor uncircumcision avails anything. And here's why. Because I am a new creation. In other words, I have been given a new identity. And the reason why I don't get caught up in the religious nonsense is because the only way you can circumcise me is to circumcise the old me. I'm not the old me. I'm the new me. He has made me a new creation, not a new and improved one. So what we've done is we buy the new and improved Tide. You know what the problem is with New and Improved Tide? All they did was change the container. It's the same content. So you went from wearing a gold chain to show how blinged you are, and you just put a cross on it. It's the same product. You just changed the label. Now, this all preaches real good for preachy people. But look at the next verse. And as many as walk according to this rule. See, if you predetermine that my identity is not, my value is not in the systems of the world or the systems of religion. My value is in the system of the one who created new life for me on the cross of Calvary. Look at this, that they will walk according to this rule. Peace and mercy be upon them. The reason why we have an epidemic of people in anxiety and fear is because we have found our identity in religion, not relationship. But when you've been made new in Christ, when you've been made new in Christ, there is a peace because there is a mercy, and there is a mercy that comes with the Prince of Peace. Upon you, upon them, upon the whole house of Israel, upon the Israel of God. Look at this, verse 17, and now it's going to shift. For now, let no one trouble me. The older I get, the more I'm starting to identify. You're not going to trouble me. You're not going to trouble me. I'm not going to allow the trouble you bring to become troublesome. Why am I going to let somebody rob me of my sleep? When according to Psalm 48, he both maketh me to lie down and sleep in peace because I dwell in safety. I'm not going to, this is Paul. He's getting old now, and he's been through enough prisons, and he's gotten beaten enough where he's tired of dealing with drama. And look at what he says. I'm not going to let anybody trouble me. Look at this. For I bear on my body the marks. In other words, what you get to my ears is nothing compared to what I see I've lived through. And the reason I bear these marks is because of the Lord Jesus Christ. The reason why I went through what I went through was because I'm bearing the marks of Jesus Christ. I'm not bearing the marks of my abuser. I'm bearing the marks of Jesus Christ.

Are you on your mark or are you just marked? Are you on your mark? Do you own your mark? Or are you just marked? See, there are four, and I don't know how far I'm going to get, and we're just going to stop. Maybe. I want to give you four marks that you see in scriptures. Number one, you'll find in scripture the mark of the flesh. The mark of the flesh. This is interesting. Because the mark of the flesh, listen to me, it will sit on you, but it will not position you in the things of God. And I don't know what's happened in the church of America. I no longer call it the body of Christ. Because there's two completely different things. And I don't know what's happened in the church of America. But today we make more provisions for our flesh than we make for his presence. And if our flesh, it comes into conflict against his presence, more often than not, the church of America will choose to make provisions for their flesh. Look at what he said in Galatians chapter 6, verse 12. He said, as many as desire, as many as desire to make a good showing in the flesh. What's happened to the church of America? Where we want to put flesh on a stage and expect holiness to come. What's happened? When we think what we live out there doesn't affect what he does in here. Look at Galatians chapter 5, verse 19. Now the works of the flesh are... The only one fooled is you. Ain't nobody fooled. Nobody is fooled when you're operating in flesh, when you're being marked by your flesh. Well, let's just define flesh here. You ready? Which are adultery. Well, we're just not happy. Where in scripture does it tell you and me to be happy? It tells us to be holy. Joy and happiness are not the same thing. My question to you today would be, what makes you happy? Well, guess what? If it makes your flesh happy, it is bad. Adultery. Okay, just in case. Well, thank God I'm not married. I'm not messing with a married person. Well, here, fornication. Uncleanliness. Lewdness. Idolatry. When you worship things, that should only be reserved for God, can I tell you the greatest idolatry we see in this generation is kids? It is amazing to me how many kids are the parents and how many parents are the children. It's amazing because we make, well, I just I don't want them to be mad at me. You don't want them to be mad at you? They go to McDonald's every day and see when they die in their 30s of heart disease. Pump them through a, oh God. Give them an IV of Pepsi-Cola and then you're shocked that God allowed them to have diabetes. Sorcery. Can I go here? Sorcery. Most people think witches are tarot cards. Let me tell you, your horoscope is witchcraft. It's witchcraft. Well, I'm a Pisces. No, you're a pagan. It's witchcraft. Well, I was born in the year of the rabbit. Well, you better hop on away from that into holiness. It's witchcraft. It's a witchcraft spirit. Hatred.

0: You can't be a racist and be in the beloved. You hate people because of what somebody said. You're in your flesh. Well, you don't know what they did to my ancestors. Get under the blood, because in the blood there is neither Greek nor Jew, nor male nor female, nor black nor white nor Hispanic. There's none of that stuff. We're all in the beloved. When we are, we are a new creation, which means we're a new. We're peculiar people. In the beloved, in the blood, we're not Republican or Democrat. We're a follower of Jesus. Hatred, contentions. Oh man, this is my favorite one in the Church of America. We want to fight about everything. Contentions. Here it is. Jealousies. So you resent them for what they have, but you weren't willing to pay the price they paid to get what they have. So you would rather have them not have it than for you to pay the price to attain it yourself. Jealousies, outbursts of wrath. That is not what this sermon is. Selfish ambitions. That the only time you give yourself is when you can find what's in it for you. Dissensions, heresies. There's Facebook. Heresies. Oh, girl, did you hear? You in this doom scroll of the Epstein files. You're in the doom scroll of the Epstein files. And you got caught into dissensions, heresies, envy, murders, drunkenness, rivalries, and the like, of which I tell you beforehand. Look at this. Just as I also told you in the past. In other words, this is not the first time we had this conversation. Those who practice such things, practice. We talking about practice? Practice. Some of y'all too young for that. Practice. How do you practice drunkenness? You just do it every weekend. How do you practice jealousy? You just run it every weekend. How do you practice heresy? You can't sit through a church service without scrolling. That's practice. Look at this. Those who practice such things, look at the text, will not inherit the kingdom of God. Can I tell you, when you're marked by your flesh, heaven is not an option. This sloppy second grace thing that we can live like hell and go to heaven, it doesn't work with scripture. So I'm not trying to find how close to the line I can live and still make it in. I want to be so close to him that the line is not even a contentious point for me. Because here's the truth. The mark of the flesh is really the mark of sin. Let's call it what it is. It's sin. And the wages of sin. Go back through the list. The wages of idolatry is death. The wages of drunkenness is death. The wages of heresy is death. The wages of dissension is death. It's death. When we're marked by our flesh, we will live explained but not positioned. Number two, the mark of religion. Now I'm gonna take swings at people like me. It's the mark of religion. And what we've trained you is that if you go to church, you're a Christian. If you read your Bible, you're a Christian. If you pray for 30 minutes, you're a Christian. If you're circumcised, you're a Christian. Can I help you? If you're in a relationship with Jesus, you're a believer. If you have received the blood sacrifice of the Lamb that was slain before the foundations of the world, you are in relationship with Jesus. And I'll tell you that when you're in relationship with Jesus, it will affect what you do. It will affect how you dress. It will affect how you live. But how you dress, how you live without the relationship is religion. It's religion. Because religion will mark you. I mean, come on. All right, here we go. Half the people I come into contact with have been wounded in some way by church. You weren't wounded by church. You were wounded by religion. It's religion. Because as long as you get it right on the outside, you cannot contend against the things on the inside. So as long as I look holy, as long as I dance, as long as I clap on the one and the three, as long as I have all of this form of godliness, nobody will really recognize whether or not I have power. Because religion will put a mark on you, but his presence will put you on your mark. Look at Galatians chapter 6, verse 13. He says it this way. He said, for not even those who are circumcised keep the law, but they desire to have you circumcised that they may boast in your flesh. In other words, I mean, how many times have you experienced this or heard somebody experience this? That you're a part of this church when it's really what you're a part of is a cult. And the whole reason they care about you is because you fit in with the number that they like to brag about. And as long as you don't complicate anything or mess up anything, you can stick around. But the moment you actually need the community of the body of believers, well, you might mess up our reputation. So you got to go because we don't like the fact you're still in process for so long. To hell with religion. I'm not cussing. So what is religion? It's real simple. Actions void of relationship is religion. The Pharisees is this way, and you can see it in the Gospel of Matthew and the Gospel of Luke. And the Pharisees were this, and Jesus got mad at them and said, you bunch of whitewashed tombs. In other words, you're clean and pretty, but you're dead on the inside. Number three. The mark of the flesh, the mark of religion, the mark of the beast. There is an antichrist spirit. There is an antichrist spirit in the earth. Hear me, it's always been that way. And now we're seeing it blatant more than ever. And the church is sleeping. Listen to this text, Revelation chapter 13. He calls us all, both small and great, rich and poor, free and slave, to receive a mark on their right hand or on their foreheads, and that no one may buy or sell except one who has the mark or the name of the beast or the number of his name. 18. Here's wisdom. Let him who has an understanding calculate the number of the beast, for it is the number of a man, and his number is 666. There is an antichrist spirit in the earth. And this is why I've stopped saying it's the Church of America. I mean, it's the Bride of Christ. That there is a distinction between the Church of America, because when you say you're the Bride of Christ, that means you're under the banner of the groom. But there's a lot of places that carry his name but do not carry his covenant. There's an antichrist spirit in the earth. And look at the text. The mark affects the marketplace. In 1926, there were 8 flags of nations that had this symbol called a crescent moon on it. The crescent moon is a symbol of Muslim majority. 100 years ago, 8 nations carried the crescent moon on their national flag. Today, there are 22 nations that now carry the crescent moon, which is symbolism of Muslim majority nations. Pastor, are you saying that Muslims is an antichrist spirit? I'm saying anything that lifts the banner other than Jesus is an antichrist spirit. Well, they're not full of hate. I'm not telling you they're full of hate. I'm telling you it's full of deception. And the goal is to read the Quran. The goal is to take the entire world for Islam. It's the goal. So guess what they do? They're going and they're embedding themselves into cities all around the world, and they're populating in such ways that they become an overwhelming majority, take over the nation, put the crescent moon to let them know we've conquered another one. And we just think it's something happening in Dearborn, Michigan. Yet there is a crisis of infertility in America, but the Muslim community is booming with expansion. You tell me what makes sense. Are you saying that the Antichrist is going to be a Muslim? I don't know, because it's not in the text, but it makes sense to me. The problem is, ladies and gentlemen, we're not on our mark because the world is not dead to us. The world is not dead to us. We want to make it to heaven and still fit in. Sheep, goats, wheat, tares. The line is very clear to God. Hear me, and He's the one that's going to judge. You'll not stand before me, and you'll not stand before a denominational leader. You'll stand before God for you. And I'm begging you to get on your mark. Number 4, and I'm done. The mark of the flesh, the mark of religion, the mark of the beast, the mark of His presence. Paul said, I'm not going to let you trouble me, because I bear on my body the marks of our Lord Jesus. The Bible says in the book of Isaiah chapter 6 that when Isaiah saw the Lord high and lifted up, and the train of His robe filled the temple. Man, it's an incredible passage of scripture. I encourage you to read it. But if you look down at verse number 6, when he realized that he was in such a holy presence, I love this. He looks at the situation and goes, whoa. I'm a King James boy. Whoa is me. For I'm a man of unclean lips, and I have a whole nation that is jacked up. That's the Glenn version. I'm a man who doesn't have his mouth right for the moment I'm in. And God looks at an angel and says, go get a coal from the altar and mark him by this moment. The Bible says that the angel came and took a fiery coal from the altar of God and put it in the very place where he was unclean. And instead of being marked by uncleanliness, he was now marked by the holy presence of God in a moment. This is why I can't settle for religion on Sunday mornings. Because I want the coal of God to come off of the altar of God and put it right in the area where you and I know we're unfaithful, and let purity come to the place where filth has reigned. Because when you're marked by His presence, watch this, the evidence of His presence is a thing called alignment. I don't love Him because I have to. I love Him because He first loved me. I preached on it just a couple weeks ago, that he's loved me with an everlasting love, that even when I failed, he didn't throw me away. I don't know how your story is, but I've had people in my life throw me away because I didn't fit the criteria for their relationship, but he was never in that category.
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4: Hallelujah. Don't want to be limited. Do you rehearse heroes? I rehearse heroes. I know you can't be like them because God makes originals, but they sure make good role models. They should sure make something to look at. That's why God wrote Hebrews, so you could have something to look at. Amen? Then he put Jesus in Hebrews too. To me, today is a day of honor. And I realize, you know, in a day of honor, it's kind of like holidays, like Christmas and various holidays. They do it out of honor, and they say, I'm going to honor my mom and dad, but they have all these hidden issues, and they just do it out of obligation or performance. And a lot of people have holidays in extreme high levels of pain because of the memories that are connected to what they're trying to honor. And I believe that to be so because I have memories. And how many of you got painful memories? I got them. You know, I like to have pleasant memories. As a matter of fact, I thank the people who are a pleasant memory. I make sure I tell them thanks. Amen. I think that days like today, you know, to me, anything that makes you face what happened or how you feel about what you think what happened, whether it was real or not, it's like a day of reckoning. You guys know I do financial things with people and help them do budgets. And there's that period of shock and awe when they first have to have a day of reckoning and look at their finances. And most people kind of pay their bills by the week or by the 2 weeks or month, and they never look at their life. It's too painful, so they just write enough checks to get by that week and hope they can keep the woof away. But they never examine it in like a day of reckoning. A reckoning is when you reconcile your statements, your bank statement, and you find out where you're at. I think that Father's Day sometime is a day of reckoning. And it's, you know, anything that's a day of reckoning can sober you up. It's calculating, you know. You look back. I can tell you personally, God has treated me very, very good because he has given me a way, a legal, spiritual way of gleaning the good and not getting bitter. I still batter bitterness sometimes, but for the most part, my mind is renewed enough that my memories of all of my situations are pleasant because when I got born again, you've heard me say this before, those of you who have been here, but I could see better in the future. But he also defined my past to me so I could get healed. So God literally went in my past and repaired me, and he prepared for me a future in my destiny. So God is it saves to the uttermost. He goes to both ends. So I have developed with God, that my memories of uncles and aunts and relatives and things, they're all good, even though there were bad experiences in it, because God, you know, when he forgives you, he don't remember what you did, right? He said he cast your sins into the sea of forgetfulness. And when people use old problems, when they're new people, as a weapon in a fight, I just flat out call that cheating. You know, there are things you're supposed to forget about. And you should never fight from somebody's history. You fight from the situation, not from the history. I have learned the value of a day of reckoning. I have learned the value of holidays. You look at leading today with the world the way it is, with all the nukes and all the various issues. I'm not a politician, so I can say the trade wars and all the things that they created and the diseases and the borders. Just pick a topic. It doesn't really matter. Well, when you're in the middle of that mess, it's awful hard to know what to do exactly right all the time. I don't care who you are. I mean, you know, you don't even know what decisions you'd make if you had all that information. So you really can't say much. You have opinions. We're allowed to have them. But to be real judgmental and dogmatic when you don't have enough facts. I said this in many, many sermons before. My father came through the Depression, and I lived in a town where the average mill worker, all of them were sons in a Depression. And remember, I told you they'd now put a nail in the wall and save a piece of string. Because they'd say, you never know, someday you're going to need that string. That Depression made such an indelible mark on them that they were permanently altered the rest of their life in the way they think. So that doesn't mean that they were right. There was plenty of string. But in their mind, because of that experience, they were paranoid about being starving and not having enough. So you ever see them? They got junk and all that stuff. You ever see them guys have to clean out their parents' houses and there's everything in there? I told you, my mother, when she went to the dentist, she says, I could tell you were hungry because of your teeth when you was a kid. And my uncles and aunts used to give my sister, my mother, the money for food because she was the youngest. Now, when you go through something like that, you don't know what you'll think like. To really be hungry, watch your kids be hungry. I mean, really? You could get pretty stressed out. And it changes you. So when you get older, you know, when you're younger, you think you know what everybody ought to be doing. When you get older, you just want to make sure you're doing what's right. You change, man. You're just glad to be here. You know, you're just glad you're surviving. You don't want to die. And you're hoping you make it and you don't mess up nobody else along the way, right? So we're today, you know, with the attitude and the arrogance of everybody, a generation that criticizes so much of everything. But you know what I have found? This is an observation. The people who are complaining, in this generation, marriages don't last, commitments don't last, people don't keep their word. And I'm thinking, all these people are making these judgments, but they're not putting any demands on their own character, so they don't even have a clue what it's like. Because if you've not disciplined yourself, you do not qualify to judge other people for sure. Not that you do in the first place. But if you won't stay married, you don't know what pressure you would have, how you'd have handled under the tremendous pressure of being a leader in those days. I mean, we all know this. President Lincoln had to watch a whole country practically kill itself to try to do away with slavery. And then got shot for it. Somebody else might have folded, you know. Gave in and said, it's too many people are going to die. We're going to quit. That's why you can't say anything. You know, you can't. It's hard to know what it's like to be in that cooker. It's hard to know why your dad made the decisions he made, why he was pressured. I'm going to give you a little history again. My father had 8 brothers. 7 of them were iron workers. The 8th one was a crane operator. Well, one of them fell and he got killed. And the other one had his hands on a crane and it got in electrical wires and it burned him. And then they cut off his arms at 21 years old. So you could tell my dad was jumpy. Now, he stayed being an iron worker. But boy, oh boy, was he jumpy. Like, you don't do that, you're going to hurt yourself, you're going to kill yourself. Don't you? You know, he got paranoid about us kids because he lost somebody he loved. See, that's the stuff people don't talk about. You know them crazy people you see? I promise you there's something hooked to almost every one of their thoughts. They ain't just crazy for no reason, forgive my English, but they're not. They jumpy. And it's because of their life. Think about it. They went hungry. Their brothers got killed. A brother got killed being an iron worker. There was no work. Everybody had to be iron workers and steel workers. I mean, you laugh. But all that's in their brain. And you're, well, I don't know why he's doing what he's doing. I'm thinking, you'll never know why he's doing what he's doing. You just have to accept it and live according to that. If you don't like messing with him, don't. But you can't judge him or fix him because you don't know what the makeup was. So, 2 Timothy chapter 3, verse 1 through 7. This reminds me of this generation, which I believe we're in the latter times. I don't know when the day is. You know that. I mean, I don't claim to know when Jesus is coming back. But I know that there's a lot of things happening to make it look like he's coming back. It says, this all know also that in the last time, perilous times will come. Perilous means fierce and hard to endure. Okay? Now, if you lived in a country where they were killing you as a Christian in North Korea or something, you'd think Jesus is coming back tonight. because to you, it's perilous. So, you know, it's kind of relevant to what you've been through. For men shall be lovers of their own selves, covetous, boasters, proud, blasphemers, disobedient to parents. That's a big one. In other words, the disrespect for parents will be strong in the last days, and unthankful and unholy. Now see, all you can do is touch your own life. Okay, we didn't have a lot of stuff. I didn't know any better and didn't bother me none, to be quite honest with you. I didn't care. I had lots of fun as a kid and didn't know it. I mean, you understand what I just said. You just don't know. You have a good time. You ain't hooked to that stuff. Right. But when I saw my dad one time, there was a bridge close to our house they were building, and I was maybe seven, eight, and I saw him walk out on the iron, and there was nothing there. And I realized what he did for a living. I didn't know what he did. I thought, all he goes to work, builds bridges, but I didn't know what they meant. And when I saw that, and I realized he's doing that so we can eat, oh my. All of a sudden, everything changes. You're thinking he's risking his life to do that, because that's what he does. All of a sudden, you don't need much. Hope it don't sound, but you don't whine, because whatever that provided, you're okay with. Does this make sense? So the people got disconnected from what it cost, so they complain all the time. And I think that, you know, people need to be connected to, like, to what it costs to be free, like wars. And so I'm not getting into the wars are right or not. I'm telling you, the soldiers don't have no choice. They got to go when they're told. You can sort out the theology later, but that soldier don't have a choice. He's got to go. So you got to honor him. How many of you understand what I'm talking about? You honor that guy. He's doing what he's supposed to do. If you get set, vote different. Do something at the top, because he's got to obey the top and he's got to go do it. So you can't get all upset with him. They need honor. They need respected. Well, I think it's like that being a father. You have to do what you have to do to make sure your family's taken care of. And if you're misunderstood, guess what? It really don't matter. Now you realize men live in that condition, ladies, kids. Men live in that, if they're good men, they live in that condition of being misunderstood, and they do what they're supposed to do, and they figure they're going to sort it out as they go. But they don't renege on their personal commitments and their responsibilities, even though they're misunderstood in their own house. And their kids will compare them and say, well, Johnny's got this, and Freddie Susie's got that, and they'll go to this school, and they wear these clothes. You know, he's got to hear all that stuff while he's working and while he's trying. And then he's got a plan to, because he don't want to be 75 and still have $1,000 a month house payment and be broke, because you know what the kids do? They move out. They're gone, and you're still left with what's left over. I'm telling you the truth. So not only does he have to plan to help them to survive and go to school, he's got to make sure he don't die a pauper on top of that. Now, that's being a guy. I don't know how many feel about what I'm talking about. I'm telling you, that's being a man. That's what men go through. And they don't want to deprive their kids, but they don't want to make themselves miserable and have payments till they're dead, and then just leave their kids with a bunch of debt to manage. All that goes into a man.
3: 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We pray that this anointed message has been a blessing to your life. In the book of John, chapter 14 and verse 6, God's word says that Jesus Christ is the way, the truth, and the life, and that no one comes unto God the Father in any other manner than through accepting, believing, and confessing that the shed blood of Jesus has cleansed them of their sins, and that He truly is the risen Savior and Lord of their life. For more information on the gospel message of Jesus Christ, you can visit our website at mfcministries.net. 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
8: 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Now, enjoy this week's Harmony of Hope.

chapter 11, verse 22 through 25. And Jesus answered, saying to them, "Have faith in God. Truly I say to you, whoever says to this mountain, 'Be taken up and cast into the sea,' and does not doubt in his heart, but believes that what he says is going to happen, it will be granted him. Therefore I say to you, all things for which you pray and ask, believe that you have received them, and they will be granted you. Whenever you stand praying, forgive. And if you have anything against anyone, so that your Father who is in heaven will forgive you your transgressions."

Mark chapter 4, verse 35 through 41. On that day, when evening came, Jesus said to them, "Let us go over to the other side." Leaving the crowd, they took him along with them in the boat, just as he was, and other boats were with him. And there arose a fierce gale of wind, and the waves were breaking over the boat so much that the boat was already filling up. Jesus himself was in the stern, asleep on the cushion. And they woke him, and they said to him, "Teacher, do you not care that we are perishing?" And Jesus got up and rebuked the wind and said to the sea, "Hush, be still." And the wind died down, and it became perfectly calm. And he said to them, "Why are you afraid? Do you still have no faith?" Well, they became afraid and said to one another, "Who then is this that even the wind and the sea obey him?"

Hallelujah. Thank you for your word, Lord. Thank you for your word. It encourages us in faith that can move mountains. And faith, hallelujah, that can calm the stormy seas. And so, Father, we just place our trust in you today. We place our trust in that name that is above every other name, the name of Jesus Christ, the name at which every knee will bow, of those in heaven and on earth and under the earth, and every tongue will confess that Jesus Christ is Lord. And so we trust you today, Father. We thank you for faith, for without faith it's impossible to please you. So we just honor you and bless you today in Jesus' name. Thank you, Lord.

0: 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You can be healed. You can be blessed. You can be born again, all through placing your faith and trust in Jesus Christ. 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
1: So there's a definite plan to win. Even in your personal life, if you're trying to defeat something and you're not getting a deliverance, like from alcohol, drugs, sex, or whatever it is you're stuck with, God will set up scenarios where you can gradually get more victory every day until that thing is subdued. But the one thing I do know about life, you have to stop feeding whatever it is you don't want to do. And I think for each person, whatever that means, you know, you might have to cut a relationship. You might have to get rid of the internet. You might have to get rid of TV. You might have to get rid of some friends that you really love and not hang around them. But whatever you got to do to win is what you got to do, because it's a war and each battle has a strategic battle plan. Anybody can pretend they're a macho soldier. I always say this, fighting doesn't really work like Rambo, where everybody shoots at you and you don't get shot, but you shoot at them and they die. That doesn't exist in the real wars and in real battles with the devil. You mess with the devil, he'll go home to your house if your house is not covered. That's why it is so important that you must stay in protocol and in order, because it keeps, the devil proofs your life. And I'm big on devil proofing your life. That's why I want everybody to listen. I can tell you this honestly, anybody who's ever listened to me found out I never really told them that much to do. I don't tell people what to do all the time. It's their submission that keeps them safe, not my position. If you know what I mean. It's their submission that keeps them safe. See, when they're submitted to God, then God becomes responsible for their protection. It's very important that you do what God wants you to do when He wants you to do it. He must have a priority in your life. God must be priority. If you got any holdouts where you're holding out and you think you're being independent, it ain't going to work. You'll lose. I don't mean to be so blunt, but you will. The devil will access that area and you won't get to keep it, because it must be under the blood. It must be protected, and only that which is under him is safe. Amen. And everybody said amen. Only that which is under him is safe. I could preach anything this morning, but I'll stick with my topic. But, you know, I'm really, God is moving in a particular part of my life and I'm watching him. And so I have to stay focused on what I'm trying to teach while he finishes telling me what he wants to tell me. He's downloading, if you know what I mean. God wants to do a new thing. You know, we're ending this phase and we're going to go to a new phase. And so we're going to need a new level of anointing and a new stuff for the next phase. And I've learned something when all the way through the Bible, people dropped off. They say, now we've proven this statistic wrong in Morgantown, but statistically they say in 5 years you don't have the same congregation that you had 5 years ago as a church. There's a complete turnover. Well, we've not had that in Morgantown as of yet that I know of. We've been there 10 years and we've retained almost all the people who got hooked in. But statistically, they say in 5 years you have a complete turnover in your congregation. That's unfortunate, because you can't really build much unless the blocks sit still. If you start ripping out the blocks all the time, you can't build. So I'm real big on keeping, you know, what the Lord has given me. But I also know they left Jesus. You know, they actually left the Son of God. They left God. Isn't that interesting how they left God? Jesus healed the sick, raised the dead, fed the hungry, clothed the naked. And they killed him and crucified him, and then they abandoned him first. That's interesting. Wonder what they abandoned him for. See, it's the persecution that arises for the word's sake. There's persecution that comes when you follow God. And see, the only way to learn how to defeat that is to sit still and turn around and face the persecution and be able to take it. Be able to take what the devil has and go forward. Amen. You got to be able to take the shots and go forward, right? Isn't that what fighters do? They take the shots and go forward. Isn't that what Jesus did? He took the accusations and he kept on doing his job. See, if you don't experience any of that, how do you know you're in the will of God? Because he says, if they hate you, remember they hated me first. Persecution is just part of your life, but so is victory. So is victory. Amen? So is victory. So whatever you're facing, even in your finances today, if you're facing financial difficulty, don't run and hide. Obey the word. Obey the word. You know, I was talking to somebody this week, and they finally got what I've been saying. You know, I can tell you to get up here and tithe, and that God should have 10% of your income. Okay, that sounds real good. We can have big offering and all that. You know, that's really cool. But I'm telling you to obey the word. Whatever topic it is. If it's about money, obey the word. If it's about your health, obey the word. If it's about your relationships, obey the word. If it's about your sex life, obey the word. It don't matter what topic it is. You got to obey the word. The word. Thy word, O Lord, is forever settled in heaven. Heaven and earth will pass away, but my words will never pass away. I watch over my word to perform it. So your life should be built on the word, not on your situation. It doesn't matter if you don't have enough money to pay your bills. Your first thing to do is tithe. Period. Amen. So it don't matter what topic it is. If it says abstain until you get married, you know what you do? You abstain until you get married. It don't matter what topic it is. It matters what God said. It's in honoring Him and acknowledging Him that you license Him to move. Like they said, they said, we believe our God will deliver. This is what they said.

Your obedience to do the written word will cause miracles in your life. Miracle provision. You'll get water when there is no water. You'll get food when there is no food. You'll get cars. If there were no cars to buy, you'd have one. You understand, it's really water out of the rock, if he has to. Bread from heaven, if he has to. Some leper might tell you about a camp to go raid so you can get some food. Do you understand? It don't matter. He'll find a way to get it to you if you obey him. As Dr. Summerall said, success is obedience without compromise. As my apostle says, it's the word plus nothing. You don't add to the word. You don't add your thoughts to the word. You obey the word. You know, I was thinking about dreams. And when I say dreams, I don't mean supernatural dreams. I mean dreams of your life. And again, I tell you that if your dreams are secrets and they've not been put out to be scrubbed, then they might not be right. Just letting you in on a principle. Remember in John 3, it says, unless you bring your deeds to the light to see of what manner they are, whether they are wrought in God or not. Everybody has to have a place to expose what they believe God has said about their life in a safe place where they won't be criticized, but they might be corrected. So I encourage you, don't keep secret dreams that will become unfulfilled promises that will cause you to backslide at a later date. Does anybody hear what I'm saying? I'm preaching a little bit of everything here, but do you hear me? All right, let's just do it this way since everybody's just staring. Have you ever had an unfulfilled dream and found out you were wrong? And later realized you should have told somebody because you could have saved yourself 2 years of believing for something that ain't even going to happen? It had to be exposed to the Word. It had to be exposed to the light of God's Word to make sure your dream was biblical. The dream's got to be biblical. He didn't say it can't be special. It can be special for you, but it's got to be biblical. Whatever you think God's called you to do has to be in the Bible someplace. The pattern has to be in the Bible. I always use this thing as an example, even in a prison. I said, you could be believing for a wife, but if she's sitting next to another man in church and it's his wife, you best not do it. You know, people, you'd be surprised. People sit around and wait for mates to die. All these, you know, you're a preacher, you hear the craziest stories. They sit around and wait for other people to die so they can get their wife. I mean, I get a head nod, so you know it's true. It sounds crazy, but people do the craziest things in church. They get crazy ideas that are not biblical. That's why it's important you bring your deeds to the light that you may see if they were wrought in God or not. See, that's a secret dream, but it's an incorrect one. The Bible even says when you're married in Corinthians, you don't know whether your husband's going to get saved or not, or your wife's going to get saved or not. How can you build a dream based on, I hate to admit this, but I'll do it again. I took a business partner on that presumption. You can imagine what I went through. I took a business partner thinking if I made him my partner, he'd get saved. Huh? Not too bright. That's why. You must expose who you think you're going to marry, who you think you're not going to marry, who business partner you're going to take, to somebody somewhere who got God's wisdom that can help you. Does anybody hear me? It matters. It matters. Because you can build an illusion instead of a vision. Because God has a vision for your life. And it'll be altered some according to the people around you. Anybody hear me? I've told you, I do not believe I was the first man for this job right here. I could have been the 50th. I've told you this when I came here. I believe there was a man that was killed and his mantle was laying over there somewhere. I think they killed the original visionary for this project. Somewhere around here. He might have been a black man for all you know. It could have been a black like Seymour.

0: But there was a man that had a mantle of miracles and signs and wonders for this territory. There was a man who was assigned to this place. And the mantle was dropped for whatever reason for many, many, many years. So I believe God went through a lot of people. I told you this one time when we were praying. The Lord told me prophetically, he said, the job I'm asking you to do, you really aren't naturally made for it. He said, your personality isn't even conducive to it. It's going to be real hard on your flesh. He says, but since you said you'd do it, I'm going to take you up on your offer. Since there's time is short, and I'm going to let you do that job. Does anybody hear me? See, there are things that you'll do that cut right across your skin. If you're a person for comfort, it's real hard to obey because there are people that should have took the job that had the right gifts and the right talents and the right stuff, and since they won't do it, God takes a square peg and he makes it fit in a round hole because they're willing, and it's real, puts a lot of pressure on their personality. Does anybody understand what I'm saying? I'm telling you that I wasn't necessarily cut out for the job, but I volunteered and God put me here. That's why I no ever worry about anybody thinking whether I should be here or shouldn't be here or if I'm qualified, because I already knew I wasn't qualified. I already knew I wasn't a man, and I already knew he's going to let me do it because he said so. So what's the big deal? It sure shored things up. You know, when you get that way, you don't need a lot of approval. Do you hear me? Because you know you're already a volunteer. Did you ever see a walk-on soldier? In the Marine Corps, you might be able to help me with this, Lonnie, but in the Marine Corps, if a guy's a walk-on and he turns out to be a high-ranking or a general or something, he is highly respected. Because he didn't go to the academy. He started in the infantry and got in firefights, and he survived, and he managed men, and he kept them alive. And then when he gets to the top, he's been through enough to be able to tell you how to do it. And it wasn't theory. It wasn't classroom. He actually commanded the people and got the job done. He is highly respected in the military. What do they call him, Lonnie? Do you know? What do they call him? No, they got a name for people who come up that way. Okay. I know that they are highly respected men when they go through the ranks. It's slower, it's longer, and it's harder. And by the time you get there, you have done a little bit of everything that you're telling other people to do. So you're very well-rounded. Now, we have done away with that in the churches by sending people to Bible college and not to churches to become ministry gifts. But that's changing now. People are being mentored in the local churches like they're supposed to, so they can learn to be good soldiers instead of good theologians. Paul told Timothy, endure hardness as a good soldier. And he said, study to show thyself approved. So study and doing the job. Hallelujah. That's how you get it. By studying and doing the job. And when you do the job, you learn what works and what doesn't work, and it gives you an opportunity to die. See, when you go to Bible school, you don't die. You make good grades. But when you become a servant in the house of God, you got a cross every day that you got to go face that kills you and lets Jesus live. And see, that's done in a local church. And let anybody take up his cross daily and follow me. So you can graduate from Bible school and not have been a servant. So you still don't have it yet until you're a servant. God will take some servant who don't know nothing and make him a general himself. Because it's the ticker he's looking for. The heart. It's the heart, not the head. Too much head, he won't obey or she won't obey. But a heart after God like David, who is a sheep farmer, he said, now there's a heart that's after me. I'm going to take that boy. Isn't there anybody else, Jesse? There got to be another kid around here because God told me to come to your family. Surely there's another boy. He says, yeah, I got one out and taking care of sheep. Well, go get him because these boys here ain't it. And they bring old David, old ruddy old David in. skinny little guy that they didn't know killed bears and lions out there. See, he'd already been worked as a warrior. They didn't know that. They probably didn't even believe he did it. Most people around you don't believe the anyway. They probably didn't believe he did it, but God saw he did it. And God was watching behind. God sees where you've been. He knows what you fought, and he knows when you'd honor him privately. And when you honor him privately, surely you will have a public day of honor. Because you weren't seeking honor, you were seeking God. But God will honor you and promote you. And he'll put you out front like a flint. Right in the devil's face. And he'll be behind you, and nobody will move you. Nobody will move you. Immovable, unshakable, always abounding in the work of God, you will be fixed and permanent. And if they touch you, they've touched the throne of God. Because your authority will extend right up to where he sits. And the earth will yield for you. Because it has to yield for him. And until the day comes when the earth creation submits to him, he will move you to another people who will listen to you. And he'll keep you moving. And he'll reach as many people as he can through you. That's what they did, you know. When you read the book of Acts, they just kept moving. And the people who wanted God followed. And Paul even said, you know, after I leave, there'll be wolves that come in and try to rip up what I did. Paul was a very skilled warrior. Very skilled warrior. Had a lot of experience in fights. God, hallelujah. The world thinks they're going to just not pay no attention to him. And it's only in his mercy that he's kept everybody alive this long, because man would have destroyed himself. A man left to his own ways is very destructive. It's only by God's mercy that anybody's still around. Don't let anybody kid you, ever. The United States has been protected by his hand. Period. I don't care how big they think the army is, how smart they think the generals are. You know, I just got this series on George Washington, and I haven't got to listen to it yet, but I got a CD player now. But I wish I could recall the... I hate to preach what I can't back up, but I'm going to say this because I've heard it so many times. They tried to shoot George Washington several times, and their bullets wouldn't hit him. The guy said, I want to meet the man who I couldn't kill. God has had his hand from the beginning of this nation. It's only here because of God. They came here to worship God. The same control that was in England is trying to come here to tell you, you're not allowed to do this. You're not allowed to do that. The very freedom that God provided has allowed the people to be bad, to try to control the God of the freedom. Isn't it weird? You could only do it if we were free. You couldn't. I overran, they'd just kill you. They're going to try that guy as a U.S. spy who ran against him. They're trying. They are unbelievable. You can only do it in a free nation. Doesn't anybody put it together that America is blessed because it's God's? Thank God the food still grows, that the water's still pure, that you can still breathe the air and do something, still pursue the pursuit of happiness, you know, that you can go pursue what you want to do and what's inside of you. Only God can protect those rights. Thank you, Lord. You know, I would have loved to have been there when they made the Declaration of Independence, just to listen to their hearts. What kind of men would put everything on the line and allow their own children and families to be almost killed trying to do what they believed was right? They put everything on the line. Their names were public. One thing about a revolution, once you get your name out there and you're on one side or the other, it's over. There is nowhere else to go. That's why when they were protesting in Iran, I got grieved because I thought, if they don't make it, they're going to be killed or jailed or permanently watched their whole life because of the stance they took in the streets of Tehran. And they know their names and they know who they are. And they're marked for the rest of their lives if they don't successfully get it done, and they didn't. I thought, what a great risk they're taking. I said, that is a huge risk to take. They must really believe it in order to put that much on the line in a country where that kind of stuff will get you killed. They really believed it. That's how I know there's some validity to their rebellion, because the risk was so great and they took it anyway. When you take that kind of risk, you're ready to take it or you don't take it. Amen. Well, we're going to touch a few of the humility scriptures as we go here. And we'll take our offering up. It's already been prayed over and preached about. I just didn't do it again. You know, there's so much in me that wants to talk to you. God has so much to say. And I'm trying to keep up with the anointing that's changing in my life. If you'll forgive me if I'm a little scattered, I just know that I'm in a curve. How many of you know what it is to be in a curve? When you're in a curve, you keep both hands on the wheel, don't you, when you're driving in a car? At least you should. Amen. We're talking about the power of humility. Yeah, you don't have to turn to these scriptures. I'm just going to recap some of last week's. It says that God resists the proud, but he gives grace to the humble. I always say that that means that proud people do without God's power. God's power actually works against proud people instead of for them. And God, I really believe, will continually put you in a place where you have to be humbled when he's trying to breed humility in you. He allows humiliation to see if you will defend yourself as a test. After he's worked on you and humbled you, he will put you in situations to see if you will be humble or you will defend your rights, to test to see if the work is finished. Amen. See, sometimes we think that persecution is bad and we don't know. It's a pop quiz from God. You know, he just turned up a quiz to see what if we got the work. If he humbles you for 2 or 3 years and he works some stuff out of your character, at the end of your time, he'll say, you see all this? If you'll bow down and worship me, I'll give it to you. That's what Jesus got after his time of abasing himself and fasting and prayer. At the end of it, he had a quiz from the devil to see if he got it, that he was going to do what God asked him to do. And Jesus passed that test. Amen.
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So here is the good news, my friends. The good news. There is, therefore, now no condemnation, no punishment, no curse for all those who are in Christ Jesus. All your fears have been taken away. Instead, hope has been given. Because God, out of His great love, redeemed us on the cross. So now, my friends, no power of hell and no scheme of man

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